Good evening, everyone. This is Music in Your Shoes, starting off with A Reason to Toast by the mighty, mighty Boss Tones. It's going to be Boss Tones Fest tonight. Shout out to Rob and Brian of Shout Brother Shout. Every year they do Bob Fest, and it's, you know, they play songs by Bob Dylan. They play covers of Bob Dylan songs, and I was inspired, I think it was 10 years ago or around then, that I did Boss Tones Fest, and I did, like, their older songs. So Rob and Brian, last Tuesday, they did Bob Fest. It was 21st Century Edition, and that's what I'll be doing with the Boss Tones. Music only released January 1st, 2001 and later. So if you've only heard older Mighty Mighty Boss Tones songs, you'll be hearing a bunch of newer stuff. And I came across a lot of great tunes. This first and second set, I already knew these songs, but the rest of the show, a lot of them I did not know. So here, let's start off the next set with A Jackknife to a Swan. This is the title track of their 2002 album, and it is a banger if you haven't heard it yet.

Everybody's Better by the Mighty Mighty Boss Tones. Before that, You Gotta Go, and starting off, A Jackknife to a Swan, of course, all by the Mighty Mighty Boss Tones. Those are all from A Jackknife to a Swan, which is from 2002. You're just tuning in. This is Music in Your Shoes, tribute to the Mighty Mighty Boss Tones tonight, doing 21st Century Boss Tones Fest, inspired by Shout Brother Shout's Bob Fest. 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
3: Do you want to go big?

Ending that set with Go Big by who else? The Mighty Mighty Bosstones. Head of that, Chasing the Sun Away, and starting off with Sugar Free. All of those from A Jackknife to a Swan from 2002, as I mentioned before. I just wanted to give some background of why I love the Mighty Mighty Bosstones, or how I got into them. Back in the 90s, there's that awesome movie Clueless, and the Mighty Mighty Bosstones are the band in that movie. Someday, I Suppose, Where'd You Go, those are the two songs that are in it. Fantastic. To this day, Someday, I Suppose, still think it's one of the best ska core, ska punk songs. The songwriting and musicianship of the Mighty Mighty Bosstones are just amazing. I've heard a lot of bands before and since, and I don't know. They just have something to their get-up, their collaboration, their group, whatever you want to call it. I love it. I think it's great. Some of the best ska, third wave ska revival. I don't know. Tell me what you think if you want to discuss it. 203-837-9924. Up next, is it the first song? No, it's not the first song. But it is from their Medium Rare album from 2007. And actually, I misspoke earlier. I do know a lot of these songs. It's after this album. I don't really know much from Pinpoints and Gin Joints. And then there's also The Magic of Youth and While We're At It. And then their newest album, When God Was Great, is from 2021. And I think they called it quits soon after that. But that wasn't after like a 30-plus career in music. You know, and I got the chance to see them live, I think it was like 10 years ago. So happy I was able to do that. One of the best shows I ever went to. But we'll continue with the music. Enough of my yapping. Here's Don't Worry, Desmond Decker by, like I said, the Mighty Mighty Bosstones.

together. I promise, that's the only holiday song you'll hear on the show tonight. This Time of Year by the Mighty Mighty Boss Tones. I remember hearing that song back in, well, it was released in 2007. I don't know if that's when I heard it, but I remember Jump Through the Hoops from 1994's Question the Answers, and he talks about how he hates the holiday, but then I realized, oh no, he's playing a character, and this time of year, it's actually how he feels. At least I think so. Unless he changed his mind about that many years later, who knows. Katie was ahead of that, and Don't Worry Desmond Decker started this set off. All of those from, as I said, Medium Rare from 2007. So the Mind My Boss Tones, they have a lot of serious songs, they have a lot of interesting, fun songs, and then they have kind of some silly songs, and this next one is no exception. Here's Chocolate Pudding.

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Favorite Records by the Mighty Mighty Boss Tones off of Medium Rare from 2007. Ahead of that, Chocolate Pudding, also by the Boss Tones. If you're just joining, this is Boss Tones Fest 26, the year 26. I was inspired by Robin Bryan, who does they do Shout Brother Shout. They do Bob Fest every year, and it's the tribute to Bob Dylan. So this is my tribute to the Mighty Mighty Boss Tones. And last Tuesday they did 21st Century Bob Fest, so I'm doing 21st Century Boss Tones Fest. Up next, we actually have a cover. I was really surprised when this came out, because Drug Church is not a band I would think would do a cover of a Boss Tones song, but they did, and I absolutely love it. Someday, I Suppose, the iconic song by the Mighty Mighty Boss Tones from the early 90s. Drug Church did a cover in 2022, and what's interesting is they didn't have to use horns, but they chose to, I guess, tribute to the original. But I love this song. I feel like maybe you're not a fan of ska. Well, I'm guessing if you've been listening, you probably are. but yeah, I feel like there's, I don't really think there's much ska in this song, unlike the original, but I really dig it. Drug Church makes it their own, and of course they have the aggression behind it. Here we go. Someday, I Suppose by Drug Church, and then following that is going to be a song from Pinpoints and Gin Joints from 2009, and the name of that song is You Left, Right? It's just funny, because left and right are the opposites, and the name of the song, You Left, Right? Obviously, different meaning. Enough of my jibber-jabber. Here's Someday, I Suppose by Drug Church. If you haven't started moving yet in this show, you will now.

A couple songs right there from Pinpoints and Gin Joints from 2009. You just heard Not To Me on that night, and before that, You Left, Right? Both by the Mighty Mighty Boss Tones. And starting off the set was Someday I Suppose, a cover by Drug Church, which I know I talked a lot about it. I love that cover. I think it's one of the best in recent memory. Have a few more from Pinpoints and Gin Joints up next. Wasted Summers is going to start it off, but as you know, this is WXEI Danbury on FM at 91.7 and streaming online at WXEI.org from Western Connecticut State University. If you'd like to call, 203-837-9924. That's 203-837-WXEI. Yeah, as I said, Wasted Summers, the Mighty Mighty Boss Tones right now.

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Join DJ Double A in the Quarry Wednesdays from 3 to 4, where he finds deep cuts and diamonds in the rough. New stuff from newer bands and lesser-known tunes from older groups. 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You just heard It Will Be. Ahead of that was Sister Mary and starting off Wasted Summers, all by the Mighty Mighty Boss Tones. And those are all from Pinpoints and Gin Joints from 2009. Up next, we got four tracks from The Magic of Youth. These are my favorites from that album. It's a 2011 release. Starting off with Like a Shotgun. I hope you're enjoying what you're hearing.

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1: You just heard four tracks from The Magic of Youth from 2011. Open and Honest was the last one. The Magic of Youth, the title track, was ahead of that. Sunday Afternoons on Wisdom Ave before that, and starting it off Like a Shotgun. If you're just tuning in, this is Boss Tones Fest, playing 21st century Boss Tones tunes tonight, inspired by Shout Brother Shout when they do Bob Fest, and last week they did 21st century Bob Dylan on Bob Fest, so I'm doing Mighty Mind Boss Tones on Boss Tones Fest. I hope you're enjoying what you're hearing. And I hope you're not sick of the Boss Tones. I'm not. I love them. This next album, while we're at it, is from 2018. So not their latest release. That one is coming up next. But here is Green Bay, Wisconsin. And I remember when this was released, and I was like, yeah, it's like they still got it. You know, it's like they've been doing this for 30 plus years. And like I said earlier, I think they just have the knack for putting together great songs. And they have a lot of albums, as you've heard. I've played a bunch of them tonight. But, of course, their older stuff is great, too. Maybe I'll do a future Boss Tones Fest of, like, the older songs. I just felt like doing 21st Century because a lot of people might not know a lot of these songs, and yours truly included a bunch of these songs I didn't know about, and I'm glad I now do. But yeah, Green Bay, Wisconsin by the mighty, mighty Boss Tones right here on Music in Your Shoes on WXCI.

wonderful day for the race. Ahead of that, Green Bay, Wisconsin, both of those from While We're At It from 2018, and both of those, of course, the Mighty Mighty Bosstones. I wanted to just take a break here just to introduce this next song, Divide. I don't know if anyone else has heard this song. I only came across it the other day. I love it. I think it's such a departure from the regular Bosstones sound. I don't know, just different things going on in this song. Short and sweet, too. It's 2 minutes long. Actually, it would be nice if it was longer. But I really enjoy it. Hope you do, too. If you have heard it before, or if when you hear it, you like it and you want to discuss it, feel free to call me up at the station, 203-837-9924. That's 203-837-WXCI. Here we go. Divide by the Mighty Mighty Bosstones.

Jumping in the Night with DJ Career Gavin. Here we go! Through the Night with DJ Career Gavin. 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

Ending that set, Hugo's Wife. Ahead of that, Walked Like a Ghost, and starting it off, Divide. All of those by the Mighty Mighty Bosstones. And I got a text from my dad, DJ Gramps, and he said it was different, so I'm glad he agrees that that song Divide was different for the Mighty Mighty Bosstones. Have a total of 5 more songs for you. I think we might be able to get to all of them before DJ Uncle Quan with Songs I Want to Hear, which is on right after this show, Music in Your Shoes. This is from their album When God Was Great, which is released in 2021, and I only realized recently it's on Hellcat Records, which is Tim Armstrong's label, and he's, of course, from Operation Ivy, Rancid, Transplants, and he also has solo stuff. The production value, I guess, on these songs are a little different from their past releases. One thing I wanted to mention is I noticed in the newer albums, the Mighty Mighty Bosstones, that organ played a big part in a lot of the songs. I wonder if it was that way in older songs, maybe just not as prominent. But you can definitely hear it in these newer songs. I'm actually not sure if it's the case with this next set of songs, but I just wanted to mention that that's what I've been hearing in the newer songs I've been playing tonight. But right now, we're going to start off the next set with Bruised, and this is from When God Was Great from 2021.

When you're high, you feel different. Pretty obvious, right? You think different, talk different, but if you feel different, you drive different. So if you're high, just don't drive. 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

Aw, Dickie Barrett is so sweet, saying, "I don't want to be you." Out of that, What It Takes. Before that, You Had to Be There, starting off Bruised. All of those from the When God Was Great album from 2021. I mentioned before, it's a Hellcat Records release produced by Tim Armstrong, and I realized, like, yeah, I get it. Like, I can hear that now that I know that. Yeah, so I have a sign-off song, Long As I Can See the Light, which is a CCR cover. Figured I'd play that because I played a CCR song up around the bend last week. So I'm going to play that song, and then up next is DJ Uncle Quan with Songs I Want to Hear, so stay tuned for that. Hope you enjoyed Boss Tones Fest. Shout out to Rob and Brian of Shout Brother Shout, Tuesdays 5 to 8 p.m., for the inspiration. They do Bob Fest every year, and I decided to do Boss Tones Fest 21st Century Edition, because that's what they did in Bob Fest last week. But as I said, here's Long As I Can See the Light, cover by the Mighty Mighty Boss Tones, and I'm curious if my dad can text me and let me know what he thinks of this cover. But as you know, the best part of Monday night is music in your shoes.

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7: 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And even if the price of energy is going up, we can make sure that the bill that we get at the end of the month is as minimal as possible.
6: Climate Connections is produced by the Yale Center for Environmental Communication. 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

0: morning, good evening, good night. Ain't no need to fright. It's DJ Uncle Kwan. Everything is going to be all bright. You're listening to songs I want to hear. Up first, this is Acknowledge Me by Doja Cat.
1: Baby, I hate you. Yeah. When you get my skin.
2: Yeah. Another glass broke the other glass. Technically, it wasn't.

Don't you ever in your life call me Doja Cat. I don't sign on my coffee dates. I emptied out your coffee, mate. I can show you crazy if you call me Cray. Ate a for you, don't you call me gay. You out here acting like you slipping on some Cardi Ray. Cardi A on you, but you barking like you Cardi Bay. You ain't stupid, but you probably ain't as smart as me. I told the concierge.

Good evening, good morning, good night. It is DJ Uncle Kwan. You're listening to Songs I Want to Hear. And this week's show explores one of music's most powerful qualities, catharsis. Catharsis is the feeling of emotional release, the moment when a song understands something you couldn't put to words yourself. Sometimes it's screaming, sometimes it's crying, sometimes it's finally letting go. Tonight's episode spans pop, alternative, soul, R&B, electronic, all connected by one question. How does music help us feel everything so we can move forward? That was good, wasn't it? So tonight's theme on Songs I Want to Hear is going to be just connecting to the feeling of release in music, and sometimes, and then I think in getting this episode ready, the term cathartic music at first connotated to something more negative, like you're just connecting to sad music or to something kind of depressing. But music, whether it's happy, it's sad, it's angry, has this ability to let you feel a sense of release that comes either from lyrical themes and actual writing and what the words are saying and conveying, or the production, the sonic tones, the sonic qualities of the song has some type of connection to you that helps you feel some sense of release. So we're going to explore all of these topics and all of these themes tonight. Started the show with Doja Cat's Acknowledge Me from her Scarlet 2 Clawed album, released in 2023/2024. And that song really just kind of is Doja Cat being her most confident but also her most vulnerable. She and her lover are going through an emotional, you know, up and down. And while Doja is saying that she loves this person, she knows that her worth is also still so much more important than her greatness. And the classic classic hip-hop sound that the song has just always resonated with me. And in the back right now, we have Sophie's Is It Cold in the Water. That song, Sophie's using the metaphor of water to have this sense of uncertainty and unsureness, and the floating sense and the floating guitars in the song just feels like you're not getting put down, you're just elevating somewhere in space. So we're going to let Sophie finish up doing her thing, and up next is going to be Ellie Goulding with her song Anything Can Happen from my favorite album of hers, Halcyon. It's going to be a fun show, very fitting for the rain and the wet weather tonight. So buckle up, cozy up if you're home. Have a good night, and we're going to enjoy some music on Songs I Want to Hear with DJ Uncle Kwan.

Anything Could Happen by Miss Ellie Goulding. I will never forget seeing Ellie Goulding at GovBall 2022 after a terrible weekend for the most part. And I gotta say, her performance really just shifted my entire perspective of the weekend. The vibe of me and Gianni that night instantly shifted seeing that woman. And the vibe is going to instantly shift right now with The Cure from Olivia Rodrigo from her new album, You Seem Sad for a Girl in Love? Question mark? Yes. All right. Catharsis is the theme tonight. Enjoy.

You just got finished listening to The Cure from Olivia Rodrigo, and before that, Anything Can Happen by Ellie Goulding. You're listening to Songs I Want to Hear with DJ Uncle Kwan on WXCI. Tonight's theme is catharsis and the emotional release that comes with music. And that emotional release can have positive connotations, negative connotations. The last two songs greatly exemplified that. Ellie Goulding's Anything Can Happen is more of an optimistic song that came from some hard times in her life. It's written from the perspective of talking just about her friendships and personal relationships, past breakups, and just always looking to the positive in life, whereas Olivia Rodrigo's The Cure really just is her accepting defeat, but also knowing that you're still going to get up from said defeat. But it still has a really negative, kind of like pessimistic tone to it lyrically. And both songs also lean into the dramatics of the emotions via sonics and sounds. Ellie Goulding's Anything Can Happen is just so upbeat, and the vocal sampling of her song, that high pitch she does, I can't hit that high register right now. I didn't warm up my vocals tonight, but just that optimism in that song by her vocal sampling and the percussions really just makes you want to bounce and jump. And I felt that live. I remember her doing that song live and just feeling so bubbly and light. And Olivia Rodrigo's The Cure, it does that thing that I love in pop songs. For reference, Happier Than Ever by Billie Eilish, Don't Forget Demi Lovato, All I Wanted by Paramore. The soft first half, three quarters of the song, and then that second half of the song is just the build-up and the crescendo of craziness. So Olivia Rodrigo definitely leans into that and helps the listener feel her emotions via that as well. And yes, so that's the vibe of the night. Something, some more emotional songs, not depressing per se, but just songs that just greatly convey the complex spectrum of human emotion tonight. That's what Songs I Want to Hear is. Every week there is a different theme. Last week's theme was Songs I Want to Hear. The rock equals pop. Last week I kind of went into how pop and rock are married to each other, and they are genres that definitely lean into each other's hats a little bit. So more sonic sounding and sonic focus last week. This week is more emotional, but still focused on

Sonics because that's how I initially ingest music. And this next song, I have been a fan of Miss Miley Cyrus Stewart, Destiny and Hope Forever, and this is one of my favorite ballads from her. One of the less recognized, one of the most underrated songs in her catalog. Definitely goes toe-to-toe with The Climb, When I Look at You, from the last song, Soundcheck. Miley Cyrus, let's go.

my favorite songs since a kid. I remember singing that with my little cousins, just like, we were so dramatic. This next song is just as dramatic. Again, another underrated one from one of my faves. This is What If, What If, What Now by Rihanna from Unapologetic.

Well, what now? So, what now? That you're listening to DJ Uncle Quan's songs I Want to Hear. The theme tonight is catharsis and the emotional release via music. We just got finished listening to two power ballads. We never do two in a row here tonight. When I Look at You by Miley Cyrus off of the Last Song soundtrack, or the Time of Our Lives EP from her. And then after that, What Now by Rihanna from her Unapologetic album. And those songs, again, are exemplifying the capability for music to just offer a sense of emotional release. When I Look at You by Miley Cyrus, the song contextually is about her just relying on her lover to feel calmness and at ease in a chaotic world, and she just is yelling and singing to the top of her lungs, just confessing all the things she feels when she looks at her lover. And I just love that concept and that that emotional tie. And the music, she's yelling, she's singing, so you know if she's singing, she sounds good. After that was What Now by Rihanna, and that one, again, just loud. And I love the now dated early 2010s dubstep electronic vibes in a slow song. So Rihanna definitely was on all the musical curves in her prime. And that song, she's just questioning. She's at the state of losing her lover. She was so tied to them. She's like, what now? I don't know where to go. I've just been so attached to you. I don't know what to do. And I think there's something beautiful in her surrender, and also the acknowledgement of she just doesn't have a space in this world. She's not with her lover, and that music definitely leans and helps the listener to understand Rihanna going through it. Again, in my opinion, one of the best vocal performances from Rihanna in her entire catalog is on that song right there. And honestly, a lot of that album, Unapologetic, that song is really kicking me tonight. A lot of the vocal performances on Unapologetic are some of the best. And if you know me, you saw me when I did an entire show dedicated to Rihanna, top of the year, 2026, celebrating Auntie. So I listened to a lot of Rihanna, and that one is her best. I think we're going to get straight to the music. But before I do that, there's a lot that goes on WXCI, not just DJ Uncle Quan's songs you want to hear. On Fridays from 5 to 8 p.m., you can join DJ Regalia and his spatial paths as they expose themselves to you musically and emotionally. 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That's DJ Regalia's radio show. 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We're going to get back to the music. And speaking of emotional catharsis and love letters in music, CXCXO, Camila Cabello, the love letter she wrote to her city of Miami and to her growing up there is an entire cathartic experience in itself, and I will visit that album in its entirety on the show very soon, so don't you worry, but we are going to play June Gloom from her incredible album released 2 years ago, just these past few weeks. CXCXO, you listen to DJ Uncle Quan songs when you hear. I'm out.

scream when you talk. She's cool, I heard. Won't act surprised, I saw the pictures. We're a house fire, for sure. Hope it'll burn.

Lord, did you ever find out what our perfect place is? Because I'm still trying to figure it out. You're listening to DJ Uncle Kwan songs I want to hear on WXCI. The theme tonight is musical catharsis and release. June Gloom by Camila Cabello was the first song of that set from her album CXCXO. I can get into the way that album got trashed unrightfully, but I'm saving that for another show later this month. So just stay tuned to the site right here. But that song, June Gloom, is Camila Cabello, again, in that state of emotional catharsis, using music to connect to some things she can't quite say just in regular conversations. That's just her feeling in this limbo with her partner. And honestly, the production in that song is my favorite. The last 30 seconds to a minute of that song, just that guitar, that distorted guitar in the song and the synthesizers, it just really just does something to me. So I had to put that on tonight's show. Shawn Mendes was stressing that girl out. And Perfect Places by Lorde, I will just never forget being 19 and this song coming out the summer of me being 19 and just feeling every ounce of emotions that her album Melodrama conveyed. This album really was Lorde connecting to nightlife and just using nightlife as a device to escape whatever she was dealing with emotionally. And at the end of the album, she asks the question, what a perfect place is, and that's just her saying, hey, like, I've been in these spaces, but I know this isn't all it is. And it just slaps. It just takes me back to almost 10 years now in Melodrama, just the gem that that album is. So yes, those are more the sonic upbeat moments on the show tonight. And we have a few more upbeat moments before we crash and get more sad again later in the show. Up next is one of my favorite songs at the moment again. Going back to Isote, I played her plenty of times on my show, and her new song Now or Never is still leaning into that 80s vibes that her first lead single for this new era Freak sounded like. But this one sounds like you're like running in a subway station in the 80s. So this is Now or Never by Isote. We'll talk very soon. Enjoy.

That was Now or Never by Eso. That song makes me feel like I'm running in New York City at nighttime, the wind in my ear. So does the next song. This is Parachute by Hayley Williams.

It's not like that anymore. That was the upbeat, fun part of the set. We just got finished listening to a handful of songs. We started the set with Now or Never by Isolde. And I touched on that song a little bit, but it's just that song talking about, hey, you're here right now. I'm here right now. This may never happen again. What are we doing? Let's be adults. Let's talk about it. Whatever context that song was written in, right here, right now, Now or Never, let's do it. And one, the vocals in that song, that emotion, that yearning that is in that woman's voice, oof, Isolde, you did it yet again. And then the production, the sonics of the song itself, I feel like I'm running, the wind is in my hair, I'm running up or down Lexington right now, little to no people on the sidewalks, and I'm just feeling so free. That's what the song really is making me feel like. And that song, Into Parachute by Hayley Williams, kind of does the same thing, but whereas Hayley is saying, hey, like, you have me, Hayley's saying, you had me, and I should have known better, and now I gotta catch myself with my own parachute. But that song still conveys that sense of emotional hurt via sound, like you're running somehow. Isolde's running to something, Hayley is running away from something, and that's why I put those songs back to back. And then we ended that set with It's Not Like That Anymore by Miss Tiffany Day, and her album Halo is an electronic hyper pop odyssey. It's so fun, it's so enjoyable, it's so emotional, it's so honest. And It's Not Like That Anymore was the closer on the album, and it really just acts like a crescendo. It's talking about how she went and got the help she needed, and she went through some hard stuff, but she still, even it's hard for her to even acknowledge that she went and got help with the people that she needed to get help because of. And that EDM drop, that beat drop in there just goes, and it just rages. And that's another beautiful part of the music that I'm highlighting tonight, is it's various different sounds, but they have this need to start so it's slow and soft, and then just however so just have this climax, this crescendo that just is so cathartic. That's the word of the night, isn't it? But yes, that's what we just listened to. Let's recap really fast what we heard tonight. We went through the show fast. Hour goes by fast when you're having fun. We have two songs left, and they are loud and dramatic and things that DJ Uncle Quan loves. Started the show with Acknowledge Me by Miss Doja Cat. Then we had some assistance with Sophie from It's a Cold in the Water, Anything Can Happen by Ellie Goulden, The Cure from Miss Olivia Rodrigo, When I Look at You by Miss Miley Cyrus, Stuart Destiny, Hope Hannah Montana, Ashley Osiris, What Now, Rihanna from Unapologetic, June Gloom from Camila Cabello, Justice, CXCXO, Perfect Places by Lord, Now or Never by Isolde, To Parachute by Hayley Williams, It's Not Like That Anymore by Tiffany Day. And we covered lots of genres, but R&B and soul, and I guess some show tunes if we're going to be really technical, is how we're going to end the show tonight with songs I want to hear. So up next is And I'm Telling You I'm Not Going by the legendary Jennifer Holliday. The song is extremely cathartic. She is releasing all of those emotions she has in her body when she's singing in the song. So enjoy it. These next few minutes I will be singing to the top of my lungs. 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

That was a beautiful, that was a dramatic moment. That was a loud moment, the theme tonight was songs. So I want to hear musical catharsis, and I really don't even need to explain really the background with that song. Just, you know, Dream Girl with Jennifer Holliday, one of the best vocally performed songs of all time. I'll say that right now, right here. She said, right now, you're going to love me, I'm telling you. And vocally demanding, and she got the message portrayed, and her emotions, you know, were released, and she said what she felt. So thank you, Jennifer Holliday, for that contribution to art and history. To close off the show, it's going to be a song from Mariah Carey from her iconic album Emancipation of Mimi. It's going to be Fly Like a Bird, the gospel-inspired R&B song. Is just Mariah Carey doing what she does best and just showing off vocally, but it really is just her surrendering emotionally to a higher being. And I don't play much religious gospel, you know, anything theological related at all on my shows, but I gotta make an exception for Miss Mariah Carey, because she does what this show tonight, you know, she is the thesis statement of the night. She is the conclusive statement of the evening. The music that the song holds and the music that the song offers to the listener really just makes the listener feel like they are levitating, they are, you know, evolving to reach the higher being. And watching her perform this at the Grammys 2006, I think she was, something was inside of her. The spirit got her, and she was cutting up on that stage. So I expect you to be cutting up for these next few minutes as we listen to the last song for the night. Thank you so much for tuning in. I'm very excited for next week's episode. It is Gianni and I's 6-year anniversary. Oh my God, 6 years is wild. So we're going to have the love of my life on next week's episode to celebrate 6 years of us being together, and I'm very excited. It's going to be a fun show. He's curating the playlist for next week. It's going to be acoustic theme, so another week of some slower jams, which I enjoy. And then the week after that is going to be hyper pop, you know, focusing on the many ways that pop, you know, touches people. So I'm gonna stop talking. It's gonna be Mariah Carey with Fly Like a Bird from her Emancipation of Mimi album. And yes, Gianni and I, DJ Nasty G, and I will see you next week for Songs I Want to Hear, the acoustic episode. This was Songs I Want to Hear, Cathartic Pop, and yeah, let's have some fun. I'll see you soon.

We went from Doja Cat's Yearn for Attention to Ellie Goulding's Empowerment Anthem, Sophie's Electronic Landscapes tune for Holidays, Unforgettable Vocal Eruption, and Mariah Carey's vocal gospel-inspired triumph. Catharsis isn't a genre, but it is an experience. These songs don't just entertain, but they help us to understand our emotions, ones too distant and hard to understand on our own. Sometimes that's what we need music to do. Thank you so much for tuning in to Songs I Want to Hear with DJ Uncle Quan. 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I'll see you next week.

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0: I'm Dr. Anthony Lizowitz, and this is Climate Connections. In the U.S., tens of millions of people own condos, townhomes, and houses that are governed by homeowners associations, or HOAs. To ensure residents are allowed to install electric vehicle chargers, Washington, D.C. and 15 states have passed what are called right to charge laws.
1: It basically prevents any homeowners association or condo board that may have some control over the residents' parking area from preventing them from installing an EV charger on their own parking space, on their own property.
0: Jess Sanger is with Plug In America, a nonprofit working to expand access to EVs. She says in several states, right-to-charge laws also make it easier for renters to install chargers.
1: As long as the renter is able to have their own parking space, they cannot be restricted from installing a reasonable EV charger within a reasonable manner.
0: On Plug In America's website, you can find a list of states with right-to-charge laws and details on each. And if your state does not yet have a right-to-charge law, Sanger says you can contact your representative and ask them to sponsor a bill. By lowering the barriers to charging EVs at home, these laws can help more people make the switch to electric vehicles. Climate Connections is produced by the Yale Center for Environmental Communication. 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
4: Song becomes an experiment. What does it become an experiment in? How loud you can do it, or how short it can be, or what extreme feelings you can express, or how do you approach it?
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0: I'm Dr. Anthony Lizowitz, and this is Climate Connections. Crops do not just grow in farm fields. They can grow in forests, too.
1: There's log-grown mushrooms, like shiitake mushrooms grown outdoors. There's ginseng and ramps, which are becoming increasingly popular. You know, locally grown chestnuts or American persimmons, which is a really lovely crop you don't often see in grocery stores. Pawpaws are getting increasingly popular.
0: Robbie Colville is with Pennsylvania's Department of Conservation and Natural Resources Bureau of Forestry. He says developing markets for forest food crops can provide landowners with new income streams and a financial reason to protect their forested land. That benefits the climate because forests absorb and store carbon dioxide, and they provide local cooling. But building and sustaining markets for forest-grown products takes work, and Colville says government funding can help create momentum. For example, in Pennsylvania, a state grant helped a collective of more than 50 nut growers invest in nut hullers, mills, and oil pressers to increase production of hickory nut oil,
1: which is said by some to be an olive oil of the hardwood forests.
0: So it's an example of how governments can help grow these emerging industries, and in the process, support local businesses, healthy forests, and the climate. Climate Connections is produced by the Yale Center for Environmental Communication. To learn more about climate change, visit climateconnections.org.
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Made a great impression with Gidget Goes to Hell and their recent national appearance on Saturday Night Live. I'm wearing this outfit to protect me from the sprinklers. 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

0: 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Hey, all you fine college students. What are you guys up to today? I'm here live, Johnny Lofty in WXCI 91.7, best radio station. West is the best. You already know. Watch out for the squirrels, man, because I see them everywhere I go, man. They look like they're about to attack me. I don't know, man. They just maybe trying to grab my nuts or something. You never know.
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1: Hey, I gave you that, too. These guys do come up. I just finished one. We just finished one.
2: Drink it up. Drink it up. Drink it up.
1: That's whiskey. It's got a little bit of water in it. Not much.
3: Give me some melted ice.
4: You haven't drank any smoke?
1: That's the drink to order, you know? Double whiskey water, but the thing was, I ordered one of those earlier, right? They gave me one of the full-size cold cut ones. Young guy, dude, I was like, I want a double whiskey water and half the ice, and he gave me a short.
4: Thank you, bro. Thank you so much.

red sweatshirt.

0: 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Did you know the second leading cancer killer of men and women in this country can be prevented with regular screenings? 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But the screening isn't scary, the cancer is, so get checked out today. Call 1-877-35-COLON. Again, that number is 1-877-35-COLON. 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
3: 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I'm DJ Starstruck, and I am here today with the director of the Center for School Safety and Crisis Preparation, Dr. Amory Bernhardt.
4: Hi. Thank you for having me.
3: Thank you for coming. I really appreciate you giving me your time. Giving us your time. So, you've been in the media a lot lately about, like, recent school swatting threats across the state of Connecticut. Would you mind telling us a little bit about the Center for School Safety and Crisis Preparation?
4: Sure. So the center was formed in 2021. It had its funding, and then it started in January of 22 when I got hired. A lot of the work before this, though, was a professor here at the university, Dr. Gabriel Lomas, who had been doing a lot of mental health work. In service hours, he built these regional crisis teams on the west side of the state, which are mutual aid to help schools in some sort of trauma or crisis that they're in. And what he did was he got a bunch of districts to collaborate together, and they would bring their mental health professionals, social workers, council workers, counselors, school psychologists, and they would meet monthly, go through training, and then if a school district received some sort of incident that overwhelmed them with a mental health crisis, they would actually deploy and support each other. So that model is a best practice. It's a great model for collaboration, for equity and sustainability, because it's available to everybody. You're using the resources that are already existing, and it's a great way to collaborate with other school districts, especially when you in your own district may be overwhelmed. So he built that model. He got great support from Senator Julie Kushner to actually take this model into a full operation of a center. So in January of 22, I got brought in as the director, and we've been building the center ever since. We have four coordinators who are throughout the state, and they work in specific regions, and the powerful thing is they run regional crisis teams. So any school district who suffers any sort of mental health crisis or something along those lines, they have a resource with our center. Along with that, though, we do a lot of professional development. So we train schools on behavioral threat assessment, assessing threats. I know we're going to talk about swatting today, so we do have a lot of training and guidance on swatting. They also do a lot on just overall all-hazards preparedness. Again, the National Association for School Psychologists has two curriculums. Prepare 1 is all hazard school safety planning, and Prepare 2 is really that mental health crisis, that recovery component, which we use as our model working with the school districts. Along with that, we've done research. We are a university. We have a university level research center. So we do research. We did a study on impact and the efficacy of SROs and how to measure that across the state. We did a study on why students were bringing weapons to school and what can be done to help stop that or intervene with that. And along with that, we had research on behavioral threat assessment teams and how they're able to help the school districts actually dive into the root causes of threats versus a zero tolerance, which just blankets everybody with the same same consequences. So along with that, the research, those regional crisis teams, and the professional development, we've really been able to develop a lot of just great rapport with the school districts across the state.
3: Excellent. It's like, it was astonishing to me, like, learning, like, how widespread you guys are, because prior to reading about all of these school swatting incidents recently across the media, seeing you in the media, like, I didn't know you guys were a thing. I didn't know, like, that you were further widespread than just WestCon. So, like, it was really interesting hearing about that, because, like, I mean, this stuff can happen anywhere, you know? It can happen absolutely anywhere. So I think it's definitely important that it is as big as it is.
4: Yeah, and I think you brought up a few key points there. So when you talk about, like, swatting and hoax threats, it's important, I think, just to also define it. So some of the confusion is, you know, who does these? What does it mean? And why are people doing them? And there's some different definitions out there, but in essence, swatting or hoax threats they're false, first of all. They're a false threat, whether they're made, you know, by the telephone, or they're made through a reporting system, or they're an email. They could be a bomb threat. They could be a threat that there's a shooting going to take place or taking place, or there's hostages being held. And what their goal is to activate a law enforcement response, and SWAT, coming from the special weapons and tactics terminology used in police response, is really to get that high elevated use of law enforcement response, first responders coming in, trauma to the school or to the whoever's being threatened, and to wreak havoc and chaos on that community. One of the powerful things about that is there are potential serious injuries. There's cases of at least one I know, one of the first ones that made the news, where somebody was killed by responding police. There's also been numerous cases of first responders getting hurt responding to these. And again, they're hoax threats. Not only that, when they respond to scene, there could be people who go into their crisis response mode and they could get hurt, you know, following it or trying to get away from the building or trying to, you know, follow whatever their emergency protocols are. So again, there is physical harm. In most cases, though, there's not a physical harm, but there really is a psychological impact that happens to the community. I'll give you a few examples. Just imagine someone sitting in school, and the school gets a threat that they believe is credible, so they put the school into a lockdown, and now you have a school filled with teachers, a school filled with staff and administrators and students who are all preparing to try to protect their own life, like they think their life's in jeopardy right now. Then you have parents who would get the notification, so now they're in panic mode. I mean, these are their children. Then you have other community members, you have law enforcement and other first responders responding to the scene, thinking that they're coming to a tragedy, to maybe kids are going to be shot or killed or staff or things like that. So all of that takes a toll on people. Not only does it take a toll mentally, but you think about it, you just lost instruction time. That could be 1 hour, 2 hours. What if the school's in lockdown for 6 hours? Then you think about that instruction time being lost. You also have something called presenteeism. So they're present, but they're not really with you. Just imagine you just experienced a lockdown drill that you didn't think was a drill. You thought it was a real response. After an hour, you're released from it, and then the teacher says, all right, we're going to learn math right now. How much do you really think you're learning?
3: Very, very little.
4: Very little. How much do you think the parents of that student, even if they go back to work, how much you think, how much is their productivity now?
3: Nothing's getting done. Nothing's going to get done. How can you get anything done when you're like that?
4: Just imagine. And so that, how do you measure that impact? So one of my colleagues, Don Beeler, from TDR Technologies, has done a lot of work in this area. He and I co-authored a book chapter about the cost of hate. And he has a beautiful model just to help measure that impact. So it looks at things like how much time was taken out from the school, how much did it cost for law enforcement now to send resources to the school, and then what did the parents lose? They lost time from work or businesses, and some of them, that may be their only way to, maybe they don't have time off, maybe they're self-employed, maybe when they aren't at work, they don't bring in income, right? There's all these different variables in play there, and then you have the long-term effect. So one of the things which I think is really critical is that as human beings, our default is recovery. Thank God for it. Thank God we recover, and there are things to help. But there is a smaller percentage that are more vulnerable. And it could be from genetics. It could be biology. It could also be from their experiences of trauma in the past. This buildup of trauma over years, almost like it cascades, but it also adds a weight to them. So students, even though it may be a lockdown, and most students will recover quickly from it, there are students who are more vulnerable. So unless you have the appropriate recovery pieces of bringing in your mental health professionals and working with them, those could lead to like long-term mental health issues and potentially illness later on. And again, this is really taking into account the whole picture. So when someone says, even on a response, there's no harm, it's not true. There's an ongoing harm. And then the other part, which I think is important, that my colleague brought into his model was a hate index, which is, what is the threat? Is it what's the severity of the threat? How frequent is the threat? I remember one district here in Connecticut, the superintendent came out because they received so many threats over a week that some parents just pulled their kids out of school. And then they have other threats, unfortunately, after some traumatic incident, where they're hurting, they're feeling vulnerable, and then somebody makes a threat to their school, so everything is escalated. I remember reading some cases in Texas where parents descended to a school after the Uvalde shooting, and it was a hoax threat, and parents were upset. One of the fathers of a student ended up punching through the window to the glass, injuring himself, and just causing damage and harm. And it's just that heightened level of just stress, right? So that stress index. Have there been other attacks? What's your community going through? And the other big thing I think is important, whether it be a school or it be a house of worship, when you threaten these and you're looking to bring chaos, it really is a cascading impact. Because just imagine you threaten, and we'll change it from school now to say maybe a synagogue. Well, you not only threatened the people who attend that synagogue, but you threatened all the Jewish people of that community, in essence. They all feel unsafe from that threatening. So that impact is really, it grows exponentially, I think. So I think when people look at swatting and hoax threats, and obviously I'm passionate about it. I've been in this work for a little while now, and I'm really trying to learn more and trying to help prevent it. You really have an understanding that these are not simple threats. These aren't jokes. These aren't pranks. Whatever the reasoning behind them, and there's all different types of reason, we could talk about that, the damage they impact is, they inflict is real.
3: I can imagine. I mean, like, we didn't have, like, these hoax threats, these school swatting threats, except for maybe, like, one case when I was in high school. But I remember one time we went into a lockdown. It wasn't a drill. And we had no idea what was going on. You know, I was sitting there with my extra help math teacher, you know, and, you know, we were sheltering in place in the corner because it was just the two of us. And, you know, it's scary to not know what's going on, to not know, like, if your life is in danger, if you're going to get out, you know?
4: Yeah, how long did that last?
3: I believe it lasted about an hour. It was I graduated in 2023, so it's a little ways behind me, but wasn't fun.
4: No.
3: You know? I am curious how the response would be towards, like, let's say a threat is made towards WestCon. WestCon, obviously, you know, we have the two campuses, and we have multiple buildings on each campus. So what would the response look like for a threat here, because, you know, we have the transportation between the two campuses, we have the residence halls, like, what would that look like versus, like, a K-12 school, which may be, you know, centralized in one building?
4: Well, there's a lot of differences. So I'll just start with the K-12 school. So you look at a school that has a controlled single access point. They have a vestibule. They have an ability to take their students and somewhat control the flow in and out of the building. They also have a vetting system for personnel, or visitors. So if somebody's going to come visit the school, there's a whole process for them to be vetted. They have their cameras, they have their relationships with their law enforcement, they have their basic security protocols. So a K through 12 school is already starting from a position of advantage when it comes to security. One of the phrases people use is, you don't want your school to be a prison, but you want it to be a castle.
3: Mm.
4: It should be held up high, right? And it's almost like something that is revered. This is a learning institution, but it also has things around it to protect that learning institution. And there's a balance. There's a big balance when you want to work with having security, but not having it feel like a prison. I guess that's like the easiest terminology. So castle versus prison, I think, are pretty good terms to say, like, yes, it is secure, but it's also welcoming and it's a loving, nurturing environment that people can learn in. So I think when you talk about a K through 12 school and you talk about their ability to measure their response and work collaboratively with law enforcement to build on that response, don't send the whole SWAT team to the school right away. You know, if you have especially a threat that you have a questionable concern with, that this may be a hoax, right? However, when you come to a university, you're dealing now with adults. You're also dealing with open campuses. So your mentality's got to change, and you don't have the same level of systems in place for controlled access, for vetting systems, and things like that. So it's going to be a different dynamic, but the principles of swatting stay the same. Again, I won't get into all the details. There's some training, which is kind of reserved for offline. It's not public information, about things to look for in swatting threats, about ways to mitigate them, about ways to dive into this process to say, hey, we received a threat. How do we verify its credibility? And there's a few factors and things that they're now working. You have the Federal Bureau of FBI. They have their virtual command center where they kind of get the centralized information. But even just looking at the state of Connecticut, you have really powerful resources such as the Connecticut Intelligence Center. They've been doing amazing work to gather these resources ahead of time. And then also, if there are threats happening, they have the real-time crime center through the state police, and there's other communities that have their own real-time crime centers. And these analysts are very good at getting information, analyzing it, and they can get you a fairly quick response back about credibility of certain threats. You also have other patterns that are emerging from some of these threats that are just kind of telltale signs that this doesn't look like a legitimate threat. This looks like a hoax. So again, without really getting into that detail and stuff here, because this is a public broadcast, there are things that can be done to help mitigate some of that.
3: Kind of like a triaging process almost.
4: Yes, excellent. Okay. Yeah, just like a triaging process.
3: Interesting. I guess that does make sense. If a threat were like deemed to be pretty credible, how do you think that would impact like the dorm buildings, especially when people are like outside of classes?
4: Well, again, I would say the guidance from the school districts to the, you know, Homeland Security goes to locking down a facility, locking down your rooms. In all the research I've done and most people see out there, locked doors are still excellent protectors for people. Now, it's not 100%, but they are very good at protecting people. So just some basic understanding about locking down your doors. There's other things about avoiding the threat, getting away from the area if that's possible. And then the last resort, because if this is a credible threat and there is somebody who is armed or has a weapon or is, you know, bringing out an attack, there are people have the right to defend themselves and protect themselves. So there are those layers in there. And it's a little different in a college where you're dealing with adults than in like a K through 12 school where you have little children who, again, might not have the capability to protect themselves and things like that. Now we're dealing with an adult population. And again, more adults will have the ability to protect themselves if they needed to. So I think that's an important aspect to understand the lock, if you can, you know, get away from the area. Two, if you can lock down or get yourself secured, you can hopefully wait it out for law enforcement response to come. And then three, if you have to defend yourself, by all means, you know, people should, you know, have the right to defend themselves. So I think those are important, again, getting to the adult population and especially on an open campus. But I think it's incredible to talk about. If we're talking about adults, there's work out there. There's organizations that have put things together I remember I came from a law enforcement career, so they had through the ALERT organization, Advanced Law Enforcement Rapid Response Training through Texas. They had built a program called CRAZE, Civilian Response to Active Shooter Events. And in their program, they get into the ideas of avoid, deny access, and defend. And it kind of aligns with some of the DHS stuff of run, hide, fight. And again, on an open campus, that terminology, I think, is beneficial to learn. But also, I think one of the things I really appreciated about the program was it went into some of the brain science behind crisis response. And Amanda Ripley did a book, I think it was called The Unthinkable, Who Survives When Disaster Strikes and Why. And she dove into a bunch of different case examples of how people, when they're thrown into some sort of crisis situation, sometimes they deny they're even in it. And the brain will try to go to a default of something it recognizes. For example, if you hear popping noises outside in the hallway, you may not be familiar with gunfire, and your brain might actually do it as a defense mechanism, say, that's not gunfire, that's fireworks. That's
3: or like someone like popping a bag of chips or something.
4: Yeah, or something that's not a harmful threat. And again, part of it, I believe, is the brain also defending, like, who wants to sit there and think about somebody who came here to hurt you, right? Versus, nope, that's something that's not dangerous. That's just this happening. So getting through that idea of recognizing that there could be a threat, so getting through the phase of denial, and then deliberation. People talk about how when they were in a crisis situation, they're like, oh, my whole life was flashing before my eyes. And in essence, part of it is true. Your brain is looking for its Rolodex of ideas to say, have I been here before? And if I've been here before, how did I get out of it? Right? What do I have stored in my memory to help me escape or deal with this situation?
3: So it's seeking familiarity.
4: Yeah, seeking some sort of familiarity. And then finally, decisive moment, like at the end, it's when people have to act, you have to act. And again, people get into that fight, flight, or freeze. It happens. But the sooner people can get through that, the idea that you're in a crisis, this is happening, I have a few key things I could do. I could avoid it, I can lock this door, or I could defend myself if I have to. The sooner they can get through those phases, the better prepared they are to handle the circumstance, you know, that they're going to deal with.
3: Do you think the bystander effect factors into that sort of psychology at all? Like, if somebody sees something going on, but they kind of have that freeze response. Do you think that plays a role?
4: You know, what's really interesting, they use that bystander effect also in part of this training that I had done years ago, and I think it's still going on. And they have an example of a person outside of a subway station, I think, or some sort of transportation facility. Maybe it's a subway or train station or something. And they have the person lay down, and then people walk by, and the person looks like they might need help, but they just keep walking by. And part of it is they look around, they're like, well, if nobody's doing anything, then maybe this is normal. And then somebody might take action, right, and do something. And I think that's part of also like the whole idea that you have a normalcy bias, right? Like you want to say things are normal. This is not out of the ordinary, so we should just deal with it. The other part of it is, I think, when I was working on my master's degree, I had one of the presentations I had, I think I was down in D.C., and it was, I forgot the exact terminology, but her thesis was disaster improv. And the whole idea was that when people get into a catastrophe, they look for leadership. Like if all of a sudden, you've probably seen the news clips of it, somebody was, I think it was a motorcycle years ago, a motorcycle trapped underneath a car, the car was on fire, and the driver got out, but the motorcyclist was pinned under the car. And if one person runs over to help, they're not going to save that person. However, one person ran over, a few people ran over. Before you know it, you had 14 people or so there, and they picked the car up, and somebody dragged the motorcycle out from underneath the car before he burned to death. And you're like, wow, that was amazing. Now, it took 14 people to do that, but it took one person to organize it. So I think improv leadership, so the thesis really was develop people, And it doesn't have to be everybody, but develop a handful of people by doing, and she was using improv to get them out of their comfort zone. So you get them out of their comfort zone by doing things in front of a group, and that translates into, if you're in a crisis and you're uncomfortable, step up to do things that you know some basics, right? Like, hey, tell people to say, just get out of the area, you know, run away, people who are freezing. Or, hey, we need to lock those doors. And again, simple things that you'd be like, oh, that makes sense. But under a crisis, we don't always do what's simple. We do what we've trained. And that's why the brain looks through that Rolodex and looks for things to help accomplish whatever that mission is. But if you've trained them and you've rehearsed them, you have a much better opportunity of actually doing them. And there's other studies to go with the whole idea about mental imaging. I remember one of the studies they had with basketball players, and I don't have the exact study, but they took for throwing the free throw, right, the penalty shot, and they said they had a group of people who they practiced free throws all day. They had another group, they didn't throw one basketball. They sat there and they visualized throwing basketballs and making every single shot. At the end of the day, they tested them, and the group that visualized it scored better than the group that physically practiced. And they said there's some powerful things that the brain can do. And again, I'm not a scientist in the brain. My work is in crisis response and emergency management and security. But there's a powerful thing about imaging and actually practicing the image before it happens and rehearsing it in your head to help you get through that circumstance. So I think whenever you're dealing with adults, making sure that you cover that aspect of training is huge.
3: Training. Just to remind anyone who may just be tuning in, I'm DJ Star Trek here with Dr. Amory Bernhardt, Director of the Center for School Safety and Crisis Preparation on WXCI Danbury. My next question for you is, like digging deeper, and I don't know if this is something that you can share on air, but, like, would you be able to tell, like, what specific efforts are being made to find, like, the perpetrators of these school swatting threats, these hoax threats, or, like, how they find them, you know?
4: Well, I would say I don't have all the details of a lot of the current investigations. I've been retired from law enforcement now,
3: okay,
4: you know, for over, I guess, over 5 years. And we have a lot of great partners who dive deep into that aspect of it. So again, a lot of my work now is really that intermediary to help the schools develop their plans, to get training and to help them kind of respond to these and mitigate them and work with law enforcement. But I would say this, there are a lot of technological advances that have made these more difficult to track and to trace. However, I would also say that there are some technological advances on the law enforcement side that they're using to catch people who are leaving digital footprints, digital fingerprints on things. So they're not immune. I think a lot of times people use a VPN or they'll use some other type of anonymous reporting system and they'll say, oh, I'm never going to get caught because I used a VPN or I used the you know, some other kind of the virtual network and it looks like I'm in another place. And I was able to mask my username, or I was able to mask some information, so I'll never get caught. It's not true. People are still getting caught. I remember at the end of, right after the Uvalde shooting, I think in the first month of September, in the fall, I think there were 700 arrests across the nation for youth who were making threats. Some of them were probably easier to uncover than others, but some of the ones that were maybe a little more elaborate, they were still able to get into and to dive deep into that cyber footprint to get to them. So they're not totally immune. So I think that's an important message to get out, especially to people who are getting involved with this. And again, I can't get into any details about, like, cases, but I would say there have been cases that I'm aware of where they left a digital footprint even though they thought they didn't, and then they were arrested shortly after. So there are ways they can do it.
3: So it's kind of like a neck-and-neck, like, technological race, almost, between, like, the people perpetuating these threats and the people trying to apprehend them.
4: Oh, I don't know how close of a race it is, but it definitely is a race. You have some very intelligent people out there who are just doing really terrible things with their knowledge, but then you have really intelligent people on the law enforcement and the safety side doing really good things with their knowledge. So you do have that both sides competing there to try to stop the good versus the evil. It really is.
2: 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And now, back to our interview.
3: I noticed something interesting in some of the articles I had read leading up to this interview. You mentioned in the recent GovTech.com article that you think some of these school swatting threats could have come from, like, quote, groups associated with the nihilistic movement, unquote. Would you be able to name some of those groups and kind of, like, explain where that's coming from? I'm really curious.
4: Well, there's a lot of them. I mean, you could probably, you know, look on the internet, you'd probably find more, and there's probably more popping up. 764 was a very, you know, popular one. There's a few other ones that just came up. And I would say that this is sad because it's multiple layers of problems they cause. Not only do these groups sometimes have a connection to swatting, and they'll encourage swatting, or swatting will be a requirement for their joining, but they'll also get into things like self-mutilation, self-harm, even live streaming suicide. Like, there's a lot of really terrible things that these groups are doing. And so I think that part of it is swatting, but I think there's a deeper rooted, like, cause that we're really trying to stop here. And one of the things I would say it's very concerning is just the vulnerability of the youth. So someone who gets ostracized, maybe from their friend group or from their family or from their school community, somebody who looks and tries to find guidance online and finds a group that actually accepts them. And again, you've probably heard of things like grooming. It can be done for multiple ways. It can be done grooming for exploiting a child for terrible things, you know, sexual exploitation. But also there's grooming for these groups. Groom people for membership, groom people for radicalization. There's groups that will look for vulnerable populations, and they'll make them feel welcome. They'll make them feel like they belong, and then they can bring them on board. And then once they're on board, this is their group. These are the things they may have to do to stay in that group or follow up with swatting. So as swatting becomes, again, so prevalent now, I think it's also going to a deeper rooted cause about, like, our youth and people who are feeling desperate and who really need to have that, just that whole, like, that holistic approach to life, right? Like, those children who need the family support, they need the physical support, they need the education, they need the spiritual guidance, they need, like, all these aspects that fit into our human life. If they're missing pieces there, they become more vulnerable to these groups. There was research also done actually on people who carry out mass attacks. And one of the things that they had done, the Violence Project, and really, really good research out there. And they were looking at things like what do these mass attackers have in common? And I believe they went back with their data. They have it current, up to date, but they also went back to, I think, the 60s. And they were looking at these attacks. And there was a few things they found in common. The first was there was some sort of childhood trauma, whether exposure to violence or abuse or something like that. There was usually some sort of childhood trauma involved in there. Another part was the person was seeking a pathway. They were maybe lost. They didn't know where they were going. They were looking for a group, a community, a pathway to go. And unfortunately, these these groups, like these nihilistic groups, they perpetuate these school shooters. They perpetuate this. They build it up as if it's a like a goal to achieve or something. And so it kind of fills a piece of that gap of who do I follow? Who's going to lead me? Where do I go? And again, that was another piece there. And they're finding these pathways online. You can look up any group anywhere. If you feel like you've been offended because I'm wearing a yellow tie today, right? Like I'd be like, hey, people discriminate me because I'm wearing a yellow tie. I guarantee I could find a group that says, you're right. There are people who discriminate you because yellow tie. Join us, and whatever it may be, and before you know it, you're in this group. But they can find a sounding board to say, I believe I was wronged, and here's why. And they're looking again for that pathway, mm-hmm. and they can say the world's unjust, and these are all the issues going on. So again, a deeper issue. So not only do they have probably some trauma to begin with, not always, but in the mass attack research, that's where they found the trauma. They find this pathway. They also find the person usually, before they carry out a mass attack, is they're going through some sort of crisis. There's usually, and it's not the cause of the attack, but it's the expression is the straw that broke the camel's back. It's the last thing that put them into crisis. But there was all these other things that built up along the way. With targeted violence and mass attacks, there's plenty of warning signs and things to see. And then the final aspect of it is they had access to weapons and they had access to a large population of people, or whatever that may be. So the really powerful research to help point you in the direction to say, like, these are four common things. So when you're looking to, again, kind of like reverse engineering to dive into it, a lot of work we do is involved with behavioral threat assessment, and we want to get to the root causes of some of this work. So that belonging, that social network, all those positive things that they're opposite of risk factors, right? Like protective factors to help people. So again, it's related, but I think it's also related to these nihilistic movements. I think getting the youth away from those areas, getting them engaged with school. There was one example, again, I can't reveal any details, but the person carried out some swatting threats. They joined one of these groups, and there were signs on both sides of it. There was not only the digital fingerprint they were leaving, but they were also leaving like a personal human fingerprint on the community around them. And they saw the person as ostracized. They saw the person as being pushed away. And when the swatting threats happened, people in the community thought of them first and said, it may be that person, because they really see what's happening to them. So my big thing is if you could see that from the outside before it even gets to the swatting, those are the people you can engage with. Those are the people you can work with. So again, a lot of our work related to that is the behavioral threat assessment work. Looking at any type of violence or act of violence more holistically, like these people came from somewhere before they carried out the attack. These are people who live with us, who work with us, who you know, dine with us. Like, these aren't some separate society of people who carry out attacks. These are us, right? Like we are they. Like, it's all mixed in. So that can be scary for people to think about, but it also could be powerful because that means we can actually have an impact on those people. So I think intervention, recognizing, you know, signs of concern, but also just bringing people into the sheepfold and making sure that they feel they belong. A lot of things like the university does, like the whole belonging, the welcoming, like it does, you don't have to be anything other than who you are to be welcomed here and feel loved and connected.
3: You're listening to WXCI Danbury with DJ Startruck and Dr. Amory Bernhardt. I mean, because you definitely do have those people where it's like, you know, nobody really talks to them. They're, you know, maybe they're alone in the cafeteria. Maybe they're alone in the lounge, you know? And I feel like it's kind of hard to spot people sometimes because some people are just introverts, but at the same time, like, you never really know what's going on inside somebody's head. Like, and that does make me wonder, like, when, like, it gets to a point where there is, like, a hoax threat or it's approaching the point of a hoax threat, like, how common is it for, like, these people to, like, enter into therapy programs, like, before or after arrest in the case of a hoax threat, you know?
4: Yeah, I don't have data on that, but I do feel your concern about, you know, recognizing people on campus. And I would say there's a few things that I think WestCon does really, really well here. They have the Red Folder Initiative. I don't know if you're familiar with that at all.
3: No, could you explain that?
4: So, well, I'm just going to explain it from the outside. I'm actually not a member of it, but you have a really, really strong staff here that works with the university staff, administration, works with the law enforcement, works with the counseling department. So you have excellent resources. And in essence, again, you can look this stuff. You could get some great details on this Red Folder initiative. But the whole idea is green is more like somebody needs some help, some guidance. Maybe it's academic guidance. Maybe they're failing a class, or maybe there's something going on in their life, or some sort of traumatic incident just happened. I remember working with a student who just experienced lost his apartment due to some terrible catastrophe, right? And I didn't think the student was a threat at the time, but I did think the student needed some additional help and resources. Then you get to things that are more like yellow, right? So green, yellow, red, that are a little more concerning. Like this, the behavior, maybe something did happen, but some of the behaviors are a little concerning for me. Maybe they're not showing up in the class anymore, or maybe they're not doing their work, or maybe they've made comments, or there's things that are kind of a little concerning that they're not going down the right pathway, like they need some intervention. And then you have Red Folder, whereas I'm really concerned about this person's safety. I'm concerned about safety of others around them. So I think the university does a great job of making sure that there's a continuum of resources available to people. And if it does get to the level where you're concerned for their safety, you have a multidisciplinary team that looks at that and tries to put interventions in place to off-ramp that person. So, but I think a lot of the things that happen before even like the green, yellow, and red folder are just in our community as a university. So I love those programs where people talk about, oh, don't eat alone, right? Like, it doesn't hurt to go, hey, did you want to sit down with me for lunch? Or did whatever it may be. And maybe the person doesn't want to, and they're like, no, thanks, I'm good. That's cool, right? That's totally cool. You could be an introvert and be welcome. But I just love the idea that we have an atmosphere where you can welcome each other, you could talk to each other, and you're comfortable approaching people on campus to say, hey, did you want to sit down with me for lunch? And again, that's just one simple example. But I think I really believe very strongly in the family mentality, that when we look out for each other, we all do better.
3: Yeah, I think that's definitely true. And, like, I mean, especially, like, seeing all the students and the incoming students in the halls, like, today during orientation. I mean, they were right at the door when you came knocking to come in here, you know? It's like, I really hope that they're able to find the support that they need at WestCon, because, you know, everyone deserves to be successful. Everyone deserves to have a supportive group around them. And, you know, one of the things I intend on hopefully doing, like, with the radio station is kind of promoting some of those resources. I know Student Support Services, relatively recently established, but, you know, I'm hoping to get the word out for them a little bit more soon. I wanted to ask about something I read in a WFSB article from the 17th. You mentioned how, some of these school surrounding threats could be coming from, like, a foreign actor, but the two articles that I read anyways, we had the 14-year-old arrested recently and then the 17-year-old in 2024. I guess I was just curious about, like, what the reasoning could be behind that. Like, I forget if, like, 764 is, like, more of an international, like, threat group, or if it's something like that.
4: So I would say the membership goes across the world on a lot of these, especially these groups online. I don't have the specifics for the membership for them, but I'd say a lot of the stuff is universal. But I would say the idea behind foreign actors using swatting threats is there. If you're familiar with there's numerous cases, some research done, right?

0: as the safest place to be for your children and one of our most precious resources. So if you're going to threaten a community and you want to hurt them, that's a target. That's a target. So, and the people who do swatting and hoax threats, they know that. They know that's a target. So internationally, yes, it could be done as a campaign. There's also groups that will do this for hire. You could reach out online. People do it, and they can hire people to conduct swatting on their schools or things like that, and they could pay fees and things like that online. So that does exist. I don't know the prevalence of it, and I don't know if, you know, what if students are using that right now, but I'm sure people are using it because it has it does exist and people are doing it. And then you have other people who may be doing these because they're looking to join certain groups, and it's sad, but some of these groups require that as a precursor to join. So, and then you also have the cases where there was just like revenge. There's been online gaming situations, and there's been cases, you probably read in the newspaper about that, where youths were in an online debate or discussion. It became an argument, and before you know it, they found out where the person was, and they called in a swatting threat, and the police responded to that person's house. Again, it's illegal, and if they can track it down, you know, they'd be arrested for those false reports. So there's all different types of swatters, but there is an international element, and again, that research to show how Russia used it as a tool is well researched now, I think, to say it definitely exists and it has been done.
1: I think it's I guess I'm curious as to why, like, there's been so many, like, and I'm not saying that there hasn't been a bunch across the country, because I'm sure there has been, but why so many have been popping up in Connecticut as of late? Because you would think these people would, like, you know, maybe target someplace, like, you know, big, like, New York City, Chicago, LA, stuff like that, to cause even more of an uproar than it does here, which already it's very big, you know?
0: Yeah, so I don't have the specific stats in front of me now, but the interesting thing is, and don't quote me on these numbers, but the jumps have been pretty incredible. Most schools, you know, across the nation, I think back in like 2021, there was, you know, a few hundred threats, slowly increased to like 400, 700. However, I think not this past school year, but the year before, I think there were already up into the thousands of threats across the nation that schools were receiving, and there's probably more data going out there now about the number of threats. So this is not a Connecticut thing. Like, this really is going across the entire nation.
1: Mm. It's like, I don't know, like, it's interesting, like kind of just being introduced to this topic now, you know? Because, I mean, I remember being a little kid in elementary school, and, you know, we had our lockdown drills, of course, for crises, but, you know, I guess it's just, I don't know how to describe it. It's scary that people are able to do this, and it's scary how deep it runs, you know? And you mentioned how, like, some of the people in these groups, like, engaging in, like, this threatening behavior is part of, like, what allows them to be in the group, what allows them to enter the group. And I just, I don't know, I wonder, like, I guess this would be kind of part of, like, that kind of card process, that triaging process that you guys go through to assess threats, but, like, you know, how many people end up getting sent to, like, jail or prison when they might have just needed an extensive therapy program, you know? Because, like, especially if there's, like, really young, like, teenagers involved, you know? I don't know. It just makes me really sad.
0: So I think that's a really good point, and I kind of want to go into, like, another initiative we're working on here, you know, from our center. And we'll be hosting this stuff at our university. So if you're familiar, again, swatting threats are hoax threats. However, the whole idea behind preventing violence, preventing people who are vulnerable to go down the pathway to violence, a lot of it overlaps. So in our work here at the center, we're looking to prevent targeted violence. We had we were awarded a grant, which we used to get a lot of training to school districts about how to assess students and others, how to put the appropriate interventions, how to avoid overreaction, but not, you don't want to underreact, but you also don't want to

0: overreact to student threats. So how do you get that appropriate balance of working with that student interventions? And we ended up using Dr. Dory Cornell's Comprehensive School Threat Assessment Guideline, that model. And the center, we teach that. We'll teach that for free to any district that needs it in Connecticut. But along those lines, you brought up a great point about what happens after. So that's an area I really want to explore some more. If you're familiar with the public health approach to violence prevention, you look at different prevention areas like primordial and primary. You're looking earlier at those risk factors, protective factors, building that community, social, emotional, their learning, their development, things that maybe their exposure to violence, like a lot of things that may be in the environment they're in. Or again, there could be certain things in their that they grew up with or in their development, and there could be ways to help intervene before you even get down to that level where they actually make a threat. So as part of our process here, you have primordial, primary, secondary prevention is actually where you put together a multidisciplinary threat assessment team and you assess that threat. So it's a little further down the pathway right there as you're looking at it. And then the fourth part is tertiary. What does that wraparound service look like? Like what happens after they make threats? Or how do you return them back to school after these threatening behaviors? Or if they get charged criminally? Or they did carry out an act of violence, how do you return them back to the community? So we're actually going to be hosting this fall at WestCon. We're going to host a conference for researchers, practitioners. It's going to be the first two phases, really, or the first two preventions, primordial and primary prevention. We're going to look at how to dive in early, how to look at things like those risk factors and how to help people stop before they even get to that level of making the threats. And then the next year, we're gonna do another conference in the fall, and we're gonna focus more on secondary prevention. You do get a threat. What does that intervention look like? How do you build that multidisciplinary team? How do you make sure you have the right members of the team? How do you make sure that intervention is appropriate? How do you make sure you have good follow-up and you follow good processes? And then the third year, we're gonna do tertiary. So again, coming down the road, and we're gonna host a conference just about that, that tertiary prevention. What does that look like, and how do we bring in experts on that? Because you're right. I don't have the data on what's happening with these consequences for people who do acts of either threatening, swatting, or even just threatening in general. But one of the biggest things we look at is if somebody's making a threat, now again, usually it's a cry for help, right? Now, some of it could be part of a bigger system, but usually that in itself is a cry for help. If you're joining a network, that you need to feel belonging and you need to do that to carry out your attack. So not everybody, but I think there's a large portion of those people that are probably vulnerable. They were groomed and they were kind of put into this whole area of this is what you're gonna do to belong. So I think there's a lot of hope to reach out for them before they get down that far into it. So but I think using the public health approach to all of this, I think, is very helpful.
1: Yeah, because like if you think about the after as well, because if nothing is done, what are the odds that they're going to, you know, go back out into society and continue making threatening behaviors, you know?
0: Right.
1: We've talked a lot about false threats leading to these school swattings already, and I don't know if you have much information on this, but I did want to pivot to a very real one that people are experiencing right now. Do you know what's being done to keep ICE off of WestCon's campus?
0: So I would definitely dive into more information from the university on that. I don't have any specifics on that, but I would definitely say I know a letter came out from our chief of police here, who does just, I think, a great job working with the administration here to, again, keep everybody as safe as possible. So I would say that I know they're the default. If you have something you're concerned about, you call them, and I think they'll definitely, they're a strong advocate for our community here at WestCon, and they'd be happy to be involved if you have a concern about an ICE agent or a federal agent or anything out of the ordinary. I would definitely reach out for them. They're a great resource for us. But as far as details or particulars, I don't really have any, but I would just definitely turn to them. I think they're a great resource for us.
1: I was also wondering, because you coordinate like across the whole entire state, which is amazing, you know, what state and federal agencies, like, does the Center for School Safety, like, collaborate with? You know, like, I know you collaborate with law enforcement, probably paramedics and firefighters, anyone who would respond to a 911 call, you know?
0: Right. So, well, it's a good question, and there's so many. We've really been blessed here in Connecticut to have really great resources and really great collaborative partners. So we work very closely with the FBI. We work closely with our DHS partners, depending on what the topic was or what we were talking about. I know they did a lot of help for us with cybersecurity. And there's other institutions across the state who do a lot of great stuff from the state who do on cybersecurity. We've worked with the most law enforcement agencies that have been involved with any kind of school safety initiatives. I would hope we've worked with, but maybe a little more tangentially, like more like just that we've given them resources, or they've attended our training, or they just hopefully shared our newsletter with other people. We collaborate very strongly with the Connecticut Suicide Advisory Board. I'm actually a voting member on the Suicide Advisory Board, and there's really great leadership from that, from the Department of Mental Health and Addiction Services, from the DCF, Department of Children's and Families. And they have these really strong network of mental health supports that are available through the mobile crisis contracts. So you have our agency coordinating with the Department of Ed, with mobile crisis, with, you know, DCF and DEMIS on what mental health supports look like, maybe even after a suicide. You have our regional behavioral health action organizations across the state. They have their own RSABs, or regional suicide advisory boards. So you have a lot of, and there's other key players too. It'd take me probably forever to name them all, but there's really great resources that if something does happen that we've kind of been involved with, to collaborate with, to provide resources, to provide guidance, and then to activate those regional crisis teams if necessary for that school. We've also had a few initiatives that have been, again, more on the law enforcement side. For example, for this specifically, we've been working with the Connecticut Intel Center, the Connecticut State Police. Other police departments have been involved to help us with this. And then some other partners that are just kind of community partnerships and things like that. Some of the other things, you've probably heard of Sandy Hook Promise. They do some really, really excellent work. And then just as organizations go around school safety, you know, you have like Safe and Sound Schools. That's, you know, a great organization that came out of the tragedy, you know, 12/14. And then you have just numerous other organizations, I would say, are just really, really powerful in helping students not only navigate threats and concerns, but also as a resource to help move people onto the right pathway, if that makes sense. But it's interesting. For that conference I was talking about, I'm really hoping to have Scarlett Lewis as our keynote, and she lost her son in 12/14, and she has the Choose Love Foundation. It's the not-for-profit Jesse Lewis Choose Love Movement, and she is really big about moving into forgiveness, moving into building relationships and helping others. And I would never have met her if I wasn't involved in this type of work. So there's so many like powerful people we get involved with in this work, and I'm forgetting probably a million other agencies that we've worked collaboratively with, but there's so many of them that it's really, again, Connecticut's very blessed. Nothing is perfect, right? And people could always say, oh, that we need resources here. We do. We always need resources. But I've really been amazed about how collaborative people are in this state, and how we do have some great structures in place. And again, we can always improve things, but really great collaboration, especially from the leadership from some of these organizations, just to collaborate and work together to make schools safer, to make our communities safer. And then if there is a crisis, to work collaboratively to respond to it. So it's a great question about who we work with, but anyone we can, I guess, is the short answer. But we've worked with a lot already, and we're very thankful for their collaboration with us.
1: You've mentioned a lot about, like, those conferences planned for the fall. Are you guys doing anything, like, around the time of the spring semester that students might be interested in?
0: Well, we always have new ideas coming up. One of the things which I'm working on internally is we have a strategic planning session coming up in October. So my hope is from this strategic planning session, we could develop some initiatives. And I don't know where they're going to go, right? That's the whole point of kind of getting my whole team together and these external partners to look to see what kind of work we can do to help the K-12 community, but also to help higher ed. One of the things I always look to do is I'm in this boat at the university, so I want to help the boat them in too, and in doing so, I want to make sure I help if there's other universities here. But part of it is bandwidth, right? Like, if we're going to take on more initiatives, we have to make sure we can follow through with those initiatives. So I'd love to be a collaborative partner on that. So I don't know where our strategic planning will come, what'll come out of it, but maybe more things will come about doing more university events or engaging more of higher ed and those things. And I would definitely keep you in the loop of that, because I could definitely use more. Anytime you're doing an initiative, the more information, the better you can get out there. So, you know, the press is awesome to help get those messages out.
1: And we're happy to have you. Absolutely. Like, I would love to get you on again sometime for, you know, a follow-up interview to get even more information on the subject as things develop. You know, I think that could be really, really interesting. As a reminder to anyone listening in, you're listening to WXCI Danbury on FM at 91.7. I am DJ Starstruck here with Dr. Amory Bernhardt. And I guess, like, my last wrap-up questions. Gosh, there's just so much that I want to ask you, but we have a couple of minutes left, you know? So I know WestCon provides confidential counseling, you know, which is useful to a lot of people. But I guess I was wondering, like, besides that and, like, you know, the upcoming conference, like, what projects have been worked on or do you think are in the works right now to, like, further support our community?
0: Through the WestCon community specifically?
1: Mm-hmm.
0: So, again, I have a strong strong relationship with the university, I would say police department, with the administration. We've been developing even more of a relationship. We have a new president now. So I would say, really, the sky's the limit on any of this stuff. I don't have anything specific other than we've been working collaboratively to just discuss, like, what are some of the larger details of the work we've done on K-12 look like? And how does that inform what the higher ed system looks like? So that excites me. Anytime you have things that are large-scale systems thinking, I get excited, because then our impact is multiplied when we can, not only helping one person, but when you can start to develop this system that helps multiple people, that it's really exciting, because you're making a huge impact. And again, not to downplay the impact of one person, that it's definitely impactful. But when you start looking at things from a system way, personally, I get a little more excited. Again, my doctorate's in management. I like seeing large systems. I like seeing things work out. And I love being there to be a benefit to the people. So I don't have anything specific that we're working on here for the university, other than we're just going to keep collaborating and seeing how we can help out. Again, we're housed here at the university. Most of our focus is K-12, but again, wherever we're needed, we'd love to help more at the higher ed level.
1: Well, looks like our time was up, so thank you so much for joining me today, and I'd love to have you back sometime. I'd love to have other representatives from the center.
0: Great.
1: To speak.
0: I have an awesome team.
1: It would be a delight to meet them, to get to know them. I mean, I'm a member of the Echo as well, so, like, if I'm able to get an article out sometime, I think that could be something we could get underway. But
0: excellent.
1: You know, thank you again for joining me, and You are all listening to WXEI Danbury on FM 91.7 from Western Connecticut State University, streaming online at WXEI.org. I'm DJ Starstruck.
0: And I'm Amory Bernhardt.
1: And thank you all for tuning in.
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0: Remember the 60s? That's when the U.S. Surgeon General warned us that cigarette smoking causes lung cancer. Well, music's changed, and now there's another warning from the U.S. Surgeon General. Radon causes lung cancer. 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

You know what? I summoned me a satanic demon using a ceremony I got from a book I ironically purchased at a thrift store called Bibles for Missions. The demon said, buddy, what can I do for you? And I said, this girl, she's been ghosting me and I need a little bit of direction.

0: Jumping in the Night with DJ Career Geddon. Here we go! 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Jump through the night with DJ Career Geddon. 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

0: I'm here at Senator Kushner, correct?
1: Yes.
0: So if you're listening and you're thinking about college, whether it's athletically or just to come places, I mean, there's a reason why WestCon is WestCon.
1: We love WestCon here in Danbury. We want to be WestCon strong. It's such an important asset in our community because there are so many kids that would have no other opportunity for higher education. And Western is much bigger than just one of our state universities. It's really a very important foundation for our entire state because of its diversity, and that's very important to us.
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0: 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I'm on Aqua Teen Hunger Force on TV. 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
0: I'm on the radio. On the TV. I'm the king of all media.

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0: Good evening. 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
1: Oh, where the women are always beautiful and the sun always shines.
0: Rob?
1: Yes, Brian.
0: It's Tuesday night.
1: It's the finest night of the week, my friend.
0: It's time to kick off your shoes, pull the couches back, and get yourself a cold, refreshing beverage, and get ready for the fastest-growing Roots Americana program
1: in the land. Yeah.
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0: Yeah, welcome to Shout Brother Shout right here on commercial free WXCI Danbury. Rob and Brian here to entertain you at 8 p.m.
1: Yes.
0: As always, every Tuesday night. You just heard Monkey Junk.
1: Excuse me?
0: From an album they released a long time ago, back in 2011, To Behold, and that was Running in the Rain. Before that, You're Gonna Change, and Mother's Crying. Hmm. Oh, Canada. And
1: Monkey Junk. Yep.
0: Hope folks enjoyed that. It's certainly not a Shout Brother Shout night out there. It kind of sucks.
1: Yeah.
0: It's okay. We will persevere.
1: God, the rain that's come down, it's been impressive.
0: I guess we needed it, right? No.
1: Yeah. No. I don't. I didn't. But, all right. Well, up next is Taj Mahal and Rai Cooter, and the name of the album is Get On Board, which was the name of a Sonny Terry and Brownie McGee album in the 50s. And what this album is a tribute to Brownie and Sonny, and it's a really good album. Came out 4 years ago on Nonesuch, and I just started really getting into it lately when I broke it out of the one of the boxes and said, hey, let me put this on and see how it is. That's really good. So you're gonna hear My Baby Done Changed, The Lock on the Door, which fun song, The Midnight Special, and Cornbread Peas Black Molasses.
0: And then of course we shall return. The Shout Brother Shout Facebook page is open. Should you inquire, ask a question, we're there for you. You can call direct at 203-837-9924.

0: right, you just heard Taj Mahal and Ry Cooder, two longtime friends and bandmates, doing Get On Board, and you heard Cornbread Peas Black Molasses, The Midnight Special, and My Baby Done Changed The Lock on the Door. Oh, yeah.
1: And this is WXCI Danbury, Shop Brothers Shop. We just got a call from St. Louis.
0: All right.
1: They're in the house. Carrie from St. Louis. Thank you, Carrie. He's checking in.
0: Yeah, Carrie. Thank you.
1: Yeah. We are countrywide. So, I have been searching through the boxes and boxes of CDs that... that I cannot...
0: Here go, monkey junk, yeah.
1: Right. So a lot of the non-new CDs, all the non-new CDs I'm playing, were previously found in banker's boxes, stored away, promising myself one day I would go through them again, and I've started that process. And unfortunately, I'm not getting rid of a whole lot of them. Some of them.
0: No. I'm running into that, too. I've got, I don't know, 9 or 10 of those CD books, and I got to buy more of those because...
1: I might play that. I might play that on the show.
0: Well, yeah, and you know, I want to listen to that. I'm not going to do it right now, but I want to listen to that again.
1: I think you just have to be brutal. Just... Whoosh.
0: Yeah, you do. But, you know, it's like, remember Morning Jacket?
1: My Morning... Yeah.
0: Yeah, I was playing that yesterday, and something I hadn't played in.
1: Yeah, I remember years ago here they were big. They were playing in rotation here at XCI.
0: My Morning Jacket.
1: Yeah.
0: And then there was that. What's the Buffalo one? I haven't run into that yet. Buffalo Grant.
1: Grant Lee Buffalo.
0: Yes, that's it.
1: Yeah, he's...
0: I haven't run into that yet, but I always... We played those two around the same time.
1: Yeah, well, he's gone solo. It's Grant Lee Phillips now. And I've had one or two of his solo albums come my way, and they have not made it onto the show.
0: Yeah, I remember that group, Grant Lee Buffalo, was pretty good.
1: Yeah, that was back in the 90s, right?
0: Right, and bumping into the early 2000s.
1: I can't remember. Whew.
0: Yeah, because I remember when we first started the show, they were playing them on the station.
1: We did play them, for sure. I have to pull that up and take a look. By the way, you can contact us via the Facebook page. Shout, Brother Shout. You don't want to call. You don't want to talk to us, but you do want to message us. We're here for you. Like,
0: that's right. Like, hey, you guys. You. And then after that, you can fill in the word.
1: Like the Randy Man can.
0: Oh,
1: he
0: yes.
1: He just gave us the thumbs up from the great upper north, I guess we call it.
0: Where's the middle of north?
1: Well, Joe and Joanne are in the
0: upper north.
1: Joe and Joanne are in the great white north. Maybe he's in the greater white north. We'll have to figure it out. Yeah. Any case, I've got a new album, the Steep Canyon Rangers, a little bluegrass for you. And it's called Next Act. They are out on Yep Rock Records. They've been around about 20 years.
0: For a while.
1: Yeah. Only a couple of original guys left. They've teamed up with Steve Martin for at least two albums in the past and have toured with him. A lot of different singers in this band, not all of them good. A lot of writers. It seems like they spread the credit around. And, you know, for good or for bad, I'm going to play three cuts. You can judge. I'm going to play three cuts. You're going to hear Rumble Strips, Circling the Drain, and Roll of the Dice. And before I do that, however, we've promised them a PSA. Should we tell them something very important?
0: Well, I think so, man.
1: Okay.
0: This is very important.
1: Texting and driving. Oh boy, this is silly. How about this one? It's the air we breathe, the water we drink, and the food on our plates. It's the medicine that heals us, the rubber in our tires, and the electricity that lights our homes. It's the quiet peace of the forest and the rough of a river, rush of a river adventure. Nature gives us life and makes our lives more fulfilling. We know the health and happiness of humans is deeply intertwined, with the health of the planet, and that when we help nature, we help ourselves. Our relationships to nature matters because when people understand their connection to nature, they want to protect it, and nature needs us now. This is all for worldwildlife.org. Okay. Big lead up for that.
0: Well, yeah, jeez.
1: I wasn't exactly sure what that PSA was for, to be honest with you. All right, here is Steep Canyon Rangers. Feel free to call 203-837-9924.

0: That was Steep Canyon Rangers from their latest album entitled Dexed Act. That was on Yep Rock Records, or is on Yep Rock Records. Heard three cuts, Roll of the Dice, Circle in the Drain, and Rumble Strips. And that, my friends, is our bluegrass portion of the evening. Although we do have some... Oh, I do have the Waco Brothers. So we do have a little alt country. And, of course, we got Dave Alvin a little bit later.
1: Yeah.
0: So we got some twang coming up.
1: Well, up next we have, this goes out to Jimmy Jams. It's The Taste, and this is a live in Stockholm. I think it was 69.
0: I don't know. I have to look at the box.
1: Anyway, you're going to hear What's Going On, Sugar Mama, and Morning Sun, and then we'll be back. This is all from a really nice three-disc set called I'll Remember. What would have been even better, if you want the complete taste, you get this, plus then you have to get this, the Live at Isle of Wight performance. Why didn't they just add one more disc? And
0: maybe they didn't have the rights to it? It's possible.
1: I don't know. I thought, you know.
0: I don't know how this works. This is live in concert. Live in Stockholm. Yeah. You're right. Yeah. 1970.
1: 1970.
0: Yeah. Right before he bagged out. Said, you know what? I don't have to give these guys equal cuts. I can just hire a bass player and a drummer. Keep most of the money for myself.
1: And they might even play better, you know?
0: I don't know. Do you think he's better solo?
1: I always like the taste.
0: Taste is good.
1: Yeah. And it, to be honest with you, it doesn't matter much because he really dominates whatever group he's with.
0: Well, he is the primary singer, guitar player, songwriter, front man.
1: Yeah. And he used to sweep out the thing afterwards.

0: Roadie.
1: Yeah.
0: Hat check
1: drove
0: girl.
1: The truck. Yeah. Yeah.
0: Merch dude. All right, we're going to do those three. We might have to break. That's a long... we'll fudge it. Oh, let's see what happens.
1: Yeah.
0: We'll see how long the boys go.
2: 203-837-9924.
3: Ladies and gentlemen,

Thank you. A very warm welcome. Welcome. Thank you very much. Thank you. Thank you. We'd like to, as I said, offer a warm welcome to you. We'd like to say we hope you enjoyed that number called What's Going On. The second one is a bit slower. It's a bit of an old classic. We hope you like this one.

0: Steve, happy birthday.
1: All right, we promised you three. We gave you two.
2: Yeah, that's it. We'll just forget the other one. You heard Sugar Mama and What's Going On. And this is the Taste when there still was a Taste. They did some albums after he left, right?
1: I'm not sure about that. I don't think so.
2: I'll have to look that
1: Maybe
2: up.
1: Maybe you're thinking of The Doors, who did two albums after
2: Oh yeah,
1: after Jim passed.
2: Yeah, I remember I knew a friend of mine was a real big Doors fan, and he finally glommed onto those two albums.
1: Wonder why.
2: Man, they were tough.
1: I wonder why they didn't. I remember reading something that they'd considered Iggy Pop, but I guess Iggy Pop really wasn't interested. I'm just surprised. I mean, they had a good thing going. You would think
2: they could find some. Yeah. Well, that come later. Groups would do that. Find another.
1: Yeah, I guess they thought Jim was irreplaceable, which I guess he kind of was.
2: Well, yeah, he did the lyrics and he did the drama.
1: Right, and that's why the girls came to the show. It was him.
2: Yeah, yeah. It certainly, it wasn't. It certainly
1: wasn't for Ray Manzarek. It's 6:01 here. 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
1: 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And we do have the Shout Brother Shout Facebook page open presently, so you can always message us, and we will respond. Like a trained seal.
2: Oh.
1: All right, we've got one more of Taste live from Sweden. Shecky. Shecky called.
2: Shecky likes it.
1: And he's completely insane. And you're going to hear...
2: Well, yes.
1: And he's proud of that, I'm sure. And you're going to hear Morning Sun. Feel free to call 203-837-9924.

0: That was Morning Sun by The Taste, starring Rory Gallagher. And The Taste are still out there on the road. None of the original members or the second incarnation.
1: It's their grandkids.
0: Hey, you know, they probably know the songs by heart by now.
1: I love those bands that still try to drag it out there. It's like, oh, we got the original bass player.
0: Yeah.
1: It's the only guy left.
0: Yeah, or it's usually either the bass player or the drummer, you know?
1: Exactly. Hey, big shout out to Joe and Joanne from the Great White North. They're listening. Thank you.
0: Now, thank you very much.
1: Joe said he was familiar with those two Doors albums. He said that Full Circle was decent, Other Voices was not very good. So we will have to take him on his word. And I believe him. All right. WXCI here. Shout Brother Shout, Tuesday nights. Thank you for joining us. We'll be here a bit longer. As promised earlier, here's a little alternative country. This is Waco Brothers. This is Waco Brothers and Paul Birch. It's called Great Chicago Fire, collaboration, obviously, on Bloodshot Records from 2012. Waco Brothers are like a Chicago mainstay, and John Langford is the front man, English dude, but he still works with the Mekons and the Pine Valley Cosmonauts, apparently. I know a lot of musicians now have various projects, you know, because you gotta pay the bills. I get it. But I think the Mekons are still based in England.
0: Yes, they are.
1: Yeah. So he must be kind of commuting back and forth from Chicago to the UK. In any case, Paul Birch, I think, is still around, right? He's still...
0: You know, I don't know.
1: Paul Birch, Rob and I both love, never like made it huge, but always put out some pretty good albums, and he had a really
0: great voice.
1: He's a good voice. He's a multi-instrumentalist as well, and songwriter. So he wrote a lot of songs on this. Generally, the ones that he wrote, he does lead vocals on, and I'm going to do three cuts from this album, because it was a pleasant surprise in that I forgot that it ever existed. And then the second surprise was it's pretty good. So you're going to hear Wrong Side of Love, Flight to Spain, which are both Paul Birch songs, and then you're going to hear Cannonball, which I believe is, I don't know, like, doesn't have the credits on here. I was looking on All Music to find out who wrote these songs. Come on, guys, songwriting credits, what's the story? Seriously. And then
0: not important.
1: Apparently not. And then Transfusion Blues. So this is the Waco Brothers and Paul Birch from Great Chicago Fire. Enjoy. Feel free to call 203-837-9924.

0: And there you have it. That's the Waco Brothers with the great Paul Birch from the album called Great Chicago Fire. Played four tracks from that.
1: Sounded good.
0: High praise indeed.
1: And yeah.
0: Who knows? Maybe we'll do that alt-country special again that we keep threatening.
1: Which everybody really is bothering us to hear it. It's like, yeah, okay, we'll do one.
0: You know what I also found is some Ryan Adams albums that I'd totally forgotten about that I started playing and weren't as bad as I'd previously thought.
1: Yeah, there was one, was it called Nashville Nights? It's one he did with the Cardinals. And I played that, I ran across that a few weeks ago. And I didn't think it was bad.
0: You know,
1: it was
0: pretty good. We gave up on him, and I just out of curiosity, I looked up his discography. In the last, like, 5 years, he's put out close to a dozen albums. I
1: wonder how many.
0: I mean, I don't know the quality of them. All Music wasn't killing him. He's done a couple of cover. He's done a couple of straight up covers albums. One was a Bruce Springsteen album. I think Nebraska. He did a straight up cover of.
1: Taylor Swift.
0: That was the first one, which he did 10 years ago, which I have a copy of. Called 1989. I've never played it on it. I played it on Saturday one time. It's kind of a goof. He's got, let's see, he put out 1, 2, 3, 4 albums, 5 albums in 2024.
1: Oh, jeez.
0: Yeah. Isn't that
1: crazy? Did any of them sell?
0: None of them are showing that they're charting here. He did, he did a cover of Nebraska. I think he did a cover of Blood on the Tracks. Yeah, just some crazy, he's got a lot of records. Okay, so we digress, because we're talking about a guy we're not playing tonight, so now I'm going to have to play him next time. All right, Rob's got not a Rob shot, but he's got a
1: cavalcade of new blues, yes, and this is only part one. You know, a name by any other name. So you're going to hear Yates McKendry doing Burning Tears. Then Mike Henderson, who's dead after this.
0: Yeah, it's sad.
1: And so, yeah, it's too bad because this is...
0: Young
1: it's
0: dude.
1: It's called Pay Bo Diddley. What do you think? What was he in age?
0: He was in his late 50s. Died in his sleep.
1: Jeez. And then we're going to do the Michael Bourne Band doing Beer in the Morning.
0: And then we'll come back. Big shout out to Jimmy Jams.
1: Yeah. Jimmy.
0: And I'm sure Barbecue Bob's out there as well. Thank you, John.
1: Yes, he is.
0: All right. Here's Rob's cavalcade of new blues.
1: Yes.
0: And then we'll come back. You want to give us a buzz? 203-837-99.
1: 2-4.

0: All right, you just heard A Cavalcade of New Blues, Part 1. And Michael Bourne Band was doing Beer in the Morning. Mike Henderson did Pay Bo Diddley. And Yates McKendry did Burning Tears.
1: Just a reminder that you're listening to Shout Brother Shout here on Commercial Free WXCI in Danbury. Rob and Brian will be here till a little before 8 o'clock. And then the Twilight Special with DJ Crescent. So you have an evening of good music lined up before you. Hey, we got a call from Mongo.
0: Mongo.
1: So All is well in Mongo's world. I just want to let you know.
0: Mongo Land is happy tonight.
1: Mongo is drinking Black and Tans.
0: Oh, man.
1: And more importantly, Rob.
0: And what's he puffing on?
1: He's got weed.
0: Oh, thank God.
1: He's got his weed and his Black and Tans. He's all set to listen to Shout Brother Shout, which makes me wonder, is that what's necessary to listen to us? You have to be plied with alcohol? What's the story, man? we love you, Mongo. Thank you for calling. Thank you for listening. And I think we got to do a PSA as well, Rob.
0: Ooh.
1: Let's pull out the big book of PSAs. Well, the, you know, it's funny. I'm remember last week, was I reading the heat stroke ones on this show?
0: Yes.
1: Yeah, then I talked to my brother-in-law the next day, who's down in Atlanta. He's out golfing, like midday.
0: Oh.
1: During that, 95. He's on a golf course. I'm like, are you out of your mind? And he's not a young man, okay?
0: Now, was he carrying his own bag?
1: I think they had golf carts, which, of course, helps. But still,
0: oh, okay.
1: You know.
0: Because if he was carrying his own bag.
1: No, he's definitely not carrying his own bag.
0: It'd be like the Bataan Death March.
1: Right. What some guys will do to play golf. Nah, they're old geezers out there. They're way too old to be out there. They're older than us.
0: Yeah, that's like there's this guy who runs past my house, and he's got to be 85 years old, and he was out there at noon, you know, 100 degree weather.
1: Then I asked my sister.
0: He looked like he was. I'm sorry. Go
1: no,
0: ahead.
1: No. Go ahead. I'm interrupting you.
0: No, and he just, you know, he looked like he was deaf. You know,
1: you're taking a gamble. Okay, it's your life. I asked my sister, I said, is your life insurance on him paid up? I hope they're not listening, by the way. Tom, who loves you, babe? Me. Don't croak on me. Don't be playing golf high noon on a 95 degree day. Damn it. All right. Speaking of, heat exhaustion versus heat stroke. We'll do it one more time. Pay attention this summer, people. Heat exhaustion is characterized by faintness or dizziness, excessive sweating, cool, pale, clammy skin, rapid weak pulse, and muscle cramps, whereas heat stroke manifests in throbbing headache, no sweating, which you think it would, red hot dry skin, a rapid strong pulse, and possible loss of consciousness. That might be the signal right there. If you experience heat exhaustion, yeah, you should move to a cool place, rest, drink plenty of fluids. In the event of heat stroke, you have a medical emergency and call 911. And
0: okay.
1: Yeah, so seriously, guys, don't be out cutting your lawn on one of those crazy hot ass days like we had last week.
0: Oh.
1: You know.
0: Of course, if you have heat stroke and you're unconscious,
1: yeah,
0: you're not going to be calling anybody.
1: No, they're going to probably be putting you on a slab.
0: That's right. Your neighbor will be calling. Yeah, Floyd looks like he's down to the ground.
1: All right. Hey, are those golf clubs for sale?
0: Does have a nice mower, though.
1: All right, I've got, you can call and complain, don't worry. I've got Sonny Landreth. Yes, I've been going through the old boxes still.
0: Sonny.
1: This is from Recorded Live in Lafayette. It's a two-disc set. One disc is acoustic, the other is electric, and I'd forgotten how good Sonny is. And he was the one-time lead singer of, I believe, Clifton Chenier's, lead guitarist in Clifton Chenier's band back in the day. He's known as a phenomenal slide player. Has been on a zillion people's records. I think he's played with Clapton on tours and whatnot. Kind of a musician's musician, I guess they say.
0: Yeah. And
1: I'm just going to do two cuts. We'll do the this is from the acoustic disc. You're going to hear Blues Attack and Hell at Home. Here's Sonny Landreth, recorded live in Lafayette, Louisiana. He is a Louisiana boy, by the way, so born and bred. Feel free to call and complain, 203-837-9924.

0: What was going on?
1: One. We're back.
2: All right.
1: That was, of course, Sonny Landreth from his album Live in Lafayette. Who doesn't like accordion music, Rob?
2: Oh, that's my favorite, man. You know? Give me a hot accordion tune.
1: Was the Tom Waits quote? A gentleman is someone who plays the accordion but doesn't.
2: That is
1: or
2: a gentleman.
1: Knows how to play the accordion but doesn't.
2: Do kids still learn how to play the accordion?
1: They must, because you got to figure it's a big part of Zydeco music for sure.
2: Yeah, but when I was growing up, I lived in a large Polish neighborhood, and all my friends would say to me, "Yeah, you're lucky you don't have to play the accordion."
1: The accordion? Yeah. It's probably one of the least cool instruments there is out there.
2: Oh, God, and all I remember is my friends trudging with their accordions to the accordion lesson. And they did not look happy.
1: Even piano is cooler than accordion. Wasn't it Paul McCartney who got the... Didn't his father get him the... Bought him a trumpet or a clarinet, and he turned it in for a guitar?
2: Probably, it might have been,
1: probably the best move Paul McCartney ever made in his life.
2: God, yeah. Yeah, you know, can't sing with a trumpet. Well, you can, but can't play it and sing it at the same time.
1: Get more girls with a guitar than a trumpet, that's for sure.
2: Definitely
1: cooler. It is 6:59. 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
2: Where the women are always beautiful and the sun always shines.
1: And don't forget, we're on Instagram, Facebook, TikTok, and WXCI.org. We're streaming live, yeah. And
2: yeah.
1: We do have our Facebook page open. Big shout out to the Randy Man.
2: Randy. See you tomorrow, my friend.
1: It's on, man. It's on. You're going down.
2: Prepare to lose, yeah. Buddy.
1: Buck, buck, buck, buck.
2: That was Brian McKay. Just want you to know that.
1: Oh, you're scared. All right. What do we got next, Rob?
2: All right. We have Dave Alvin. And this is an album, I think it's one of my all-time favorite albums, Public Domain, where that's what he did. He found all of these songs that were in public domain. Ergo, he doesn't have to pay anybody.
1: Smart man.
2: Yes, he is. And he kind of alt-rocked them up, and here's what you get. You get Maggie Campbell, Dark Eyes, East Virginia Blues, and it's just a lot of fun.
1: All right.
2: Take it away.
1: All right. Feel free to call if you wish. 203-837-9924.

0: All right. That was Dave Alvin doing East Virginia Blues, Dark Eyes, and we started off with Maggie Campbell. All from a great album, Public Domain. Yeah, I was just looking. He is part of a group now called The Third Mind.
1: I was not aware.
0: Yeah, and it's...
1: Who are the other two minds?
0: Well, you know, and what it is it's improvisational, and it's based on Miles Davis's Bitches Brew.
1: Interesting.
0: It just, yeah, you don't think of Dave Alvin as doing that.
1: No, you don't, but I guess he's expanding his musical horizons.
0: Yeah, you know, it's just weird, man. I don't think I'd much like that.
1: Well, never know. Give it a shot. Hey, this is WXCI, Shout Brother Shout, right here in your favorite radio station. Just got a call from Scott. Got rock? Call Scott.
0: Oh, yeah. And what did Scott have to say?
1: Scott is a man who attends many concerts, making me aware of a lot of the local stuff that apparently I'm too lazy to check out for myself.
0: Yeah, that's me.
1: He's making me feel a little, what's the word? Lazy. Lazy is the word I'm thinking.
0: See, I would be proud of my laziness, except I'm too lazy to be proud of that.
1: I don't have the energy to really discuss my laziness, but it's there. Thank you, Scott. I appreciate it. He just reminded us that that Roxbury fiddling contest that's been going on for years and years. I've never made it to that, and I was asking if it was any good, and he said, "Yeah." He says there's some people with some real talent who show up and show off their skills.
0: I'm sure it is really good. I just don't know if I can.
1: What? I have to get in my car and drive? Huh? What? Can't they just do it in my backyard?
0: Yeah. I don't see why not.
1: Right. All right. Well, thank you, Scott. Appreciate the info. The Randy man has responded. Well, Randy, all I got is... What's that?
0: What did Randy man have to say?
1: He posted a picture of Spanky on our Facebook page, so I wonder if that means we're going to get spanked tomorrow. You know, as in figuratively in competition.
0: God.
1: All right.
0: That's an old reference, isn't
1: yeah,
0: it?
1: Yeah, sure is. Well, he's an old guy. Oh, hey! Oh,
0: I think he was with the Little Rascals, and not the singing group.
1: Yeah. Who loves you, Randy?
0: What was the group? Alfalfa?
1: He came for the music. He stayed for the abuse. This is... All right, we're going to play a new album. This is Jason Ricky and the Bad Kind. The name of the album is 13 Hours, which is dedicated to their drummer who had passed away recently. Or a couple years ago, I guess. Jason Ricky, we have a long history with him because we were just talking off air about his when he was with was it New Blood, and put out some really dynamic kind of blues rock albums that caught a lot of attention, and a couple were nominated for Blues Albums of the Year. His musical partner, Sean Starsky, was named by Guitar Player as one of the top 10 hottest new guitarists in 2008. And then it kind of fell apart after about two albums, and a lot of personal problems and issues kind of derailed his career there for a while, although still putting out records, but certainly not the quality that we're used to or was previously displayed. So,
0: what was it? Rocket Number 9,
1: yeah,
0: right?
1: That's a good record. Really good.
0: That's a really good. That was with Delta Groove. I wonder if he ever received any
1: money. I think he was on the their sub-label, Klecto Groove, I think it was on.
0: Yes.
1: Yeah. So he's been around. He's been, I don't think he totally went away, but he's certainly not as big as he used to be. So he's got married, and his wife is essentially the lead singer of the band. He does some singing. He is the harmonica player, still a great player, but she's taken pretty much over the lead vocals. She's not bad. I mean, she has a pretty good voice, but it's a totally different sound than what he started out with, which is, you know, not a bad thing, but I guess I'm making it sound like a bad thing, aren't I?
0: Yeah, that's
1: all right. All right. I will confess, not my favorite, but let's give it a listen. This is on Gulf Coast Records. You're going to hear Leo Watkins' Rag, River's Invitation, and Renegade. Here is Jason Rickey and the Bad Kind. Feel free to call 203-837-9924.

0: And there you have it. That's Jason Ricci and the Bad Kind from their latest called 13 Hours. And that was Renegade. Before that, River's Invitation, which is a Percy Mayfield song. And then the instrumental we kicked that off with is called Leo Watkins' Rag. There's a couple of instrumentals on here that aren't too bad, which really highlights his... he plays the chromatic harp, right?
1: Yes, just like Clark.
0: Oh,
1: can't think of his first name.
0: Damn, yeah.
1: He was great.
0: I keep thinking Guy Clark, but it's not Guy Clark. Oh, well. We'll think of it when we start playing music.
1: So, of course.
0: Well, not Jim. It's not Jim.
1: And up next is Cavalcade of New Blues, Part 2. And we're going to do Earl Thomas live in London. And he's going to be singing Elijah Rock, Seth James. And I really like this.
0: That's a good record. Motormouth. Yeah, that's a real good
1: record. It really is. And I'm going to do I'm in Trouble. And we're going to do Kim Wilson, another really good record, with The Time Has Come.
0: Oh, you're going to make MC Records very happy. He's one of those guys, every time we play that Kim Wilson album, he sends a thank you note. That's it? Hey, babe, it's snowing in July.
1: If you know what I mean.
0: Before we do that, let's do a little public service announcement to our radio friends out there and make sure they don't do something that might hurt themselves. I was trying to find the Bear Attack one. And
1: That's a good one.
0: It is. And whoever wrote it, okay, it's Be Bear Aware. If a bear clacks its teeth, sticks out its lips, hoofs or woofs, or slaps the ground with its paws, it is warning you that you're way too close and making it nervous. The bear's nervous? Heed the warning and slowly back away. What else should you do if you come across a bear? Do not drop to the ground and play dead. Bears have a sense of overacting.
1: They must watch Brick Shields.
0: They've been to Lee Strasberg's... Do not run. Definitely do not run. Shout or make sudden movements. 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And also because bears can climb better than you can. So to learn more about bear safety tips, go to nps.gov/yell/learn/nature/bear. Yeah, you got that?
1: Yeah, it's easy.
0: Just Google it. All right. That's Bear Beware. You want to give us a buzz? 203-837-9924.

0: Trust me, I'm a doctor.
1: Trust me, I'm a lawyer.
2: Trust me, I'm a contractor.
3: Trust me, I'm a car thief.
4: It's not always easy knowing who's the good guy and who's the bad guy, especially when it comes to insurance fraud. But know this, if someone wants you to get involved in something because
5: the insurance companies can afford it,
4: don't walk away, run.